night. Did he say, I'll preserve a table for you? Or did he say, I'll reserve a table for you? There's a big difference. All right, as I mentioned, music of Schumann in this hour, beginning with one of the piano sonatas, the very first one in F sharp minor, Opus 11, composed in the years 1833 to 1835, when Schumann was in his 20s, and dedicated kind of secretly to Clara Wieck, who would become Clara Schumann. So this is a case of the secret listener, and that concept really came into fruition when Schumann composed his fantasy Opus 17, one of the great pieces in the piano repertoire, because he actually, in that work, the fantasy, took a part of he used an inscription from part of a poem which explicitly spoke about the one tone that travels through the world and is only heard by the secret listener. And that was Clara, of course. So the first piano sonata in F-sharp minor, four movements, Opus 11, and the pianist is the great pianist, Murray Pariah.

Murray Pariah, the pianist in the music of Schumann, his first piano sonata in F-sharp minor, opus 11, composed between the years 1833 and 35, when Schumann would have been between 23 and 25 years old. I mentioned before that on the title page of Schumann's Fantasy, opus 17 for piano, it was a overt dedication, in a sense, to Clara Schumann, who, of course, he was engaged to and would eventually marry, but Clara Schumann's father was ardently against that. But on the title page of the Fantasy, as a secret message to Clara, he prefaced the work with a quote from the poet Friedrich Schlegel, and roughly translated, "Resounding through all the tones in the earth's colorful dream, there sounds a faint, long-drawn note for the one who listens in secret." And that would have been Clara. Now we'll fast forward to 1853, which was the year a couple things happened. Schumann's mental faculties were rapidly declining. In fact, he would only live three more years, and he was soon to be sent to an asylum in Endenich. But in 1853, another significant event happened, and that is on September 30th of that year, a young man knocked on the door of Robert and Clara Schumann. Nobody was home, so he went back the next day, October 1st, knocked again, and the door opened, and Robert and Clara were greeted by a 20-year-old Johannes Brahms. And it was at that time, 1853, that Brahms entered the lives of the Schumanns. It's also the year that this violin concerto was composed. And in fact, Clara and Joseph Joachim, the violinist to whom it was dedicated, were trying hard not to have it released, not to have it published. They thought it was indicative of Robert's mental decline. However, it has survived and is performed occasionally, not often, but one of the hallmark recordings of this work features the violinist Henrik Ziering, along with the London Symphony Orchestra and Antal Doratti conducting, and that's what we'll hear, the violin concerto in D minor, composed in 1853. Schumann was 43 years old, just 3 years before his death. Here is that recording. The concerto's in three movements. And again, the soloist Henrik Ziering.

0: The Violin Concerto in D Minor, music of Robert Schumann. Henrik Zähring performed with the London Symphony Orchestra, conducted by Antal Doraty. You're listening to Friday Evening Classics. Will Duchon with you here for another 2 hours on this beautiful, calm October evening. Time to kick off the stress of the week and all of that noise, leave it behind, and just let the music roll over you. Coming up, words and music. Love for October is the subject right after this.
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Welcome to Words and Music. This is where we enjoy that beautiful and mysterious connection between poetry and music. I'm Will Duchon. The season of autumn is a paradox. The vibrant colors of falling leaves and the crisp, cool air bathed in brilliant autumnal sunlight all attest to the dying away of summer's ripeness. At the same time, we are invigorated and shaken out of summer's ease into activity and engaging work, all the while sensing the slow but sure onset of winter. The autumn is also accompanied by a wistfulness and a poignancy, as it serves as a metaphor for our lifespans, especially as we enter what one songwriter called the autumn of our years.

years. It is not surprising, then, that so many poets have been drawn to the season of autumn, and tonight we'll experience some of the very best autumnal poetry, all reflected by music. We'll hear an intimate ode to autumn's effects in nature, as well as the way in which the days of October can replenish latent youthful spirits, and on the opposite side of the spectrum, the way in which autumn illuminates our experience of growing older. We'll hear about the way autumn colors the experience of love, the loss of love, and yearning. It's all here on Words and Music tonight, on a program I'm calling The Love for October. We'll begin with a classic poem by John Keats, one I've shared several times over the years. It's simply titled To Autumn. Seasons of mists and mellow fruitfulness, close bosom friend of the maturing sun, conspiring with him how to load and bless with fruit the vines that round the thatch eaves run, to bend with apples the mossed cottage trees, and fill all fruit with ripeness to the core, to swell the gourd and plump the hazel shells with a sweet kernel, to set budding more and still more later flowers for the bees until they think warm days will never cease, for summer has o'erbrimmed their clammy cells. Who hath not seen thee oft amid thy store? Sometimes whoever seeks abroad may find thee sitting careless on a granary floor, thy hair soft lifted by the winnowing wind, or on a half-reaped furrow sound asleep, drowsed with the fume of poppies, while thy hook spares the next swath and all its twined flowers. And sometimes, like a gleaner, thou dost keep steady thy laden head across a brook, or by a cider press with patient look, thou watchest the last oozings, hours by hours. Where are the songs of spring? Aye, where are they? Think not of them. Thou hast thy music too. While barred clouds bloom the soft dying day and touch the stubble plains with rosy hue, then in a wailful choir the small gnats mourn among the river sallows, borne aloft or sinking as the light wind lives or dies, and full-grown lambs loud bleat from hilly bourn. Hedge crickets sing, and now with treble soft the redbreast whistles from a garden croft, and gathering swallows twitter in the skies.

Autumnal Music by Johannes Brahms, composed late in his career, the opening movement of his clarinet quintet in B minor, opus 115. David Schifrin, the clarinetist with the Emerson String Quartet here on Words and Music, on a program called The Love for October, and that's the poem we will hear next, a poem by American poet William Stanley Merwin. This is the first poem I've encountered which pairs youth and childhood with the month of October. The Love for October by W.S. Merwin. A child looking at ruins grows younger, but cold, and wants to wake to a new name. I have been younger in October than in all the months of spring. Walnut and May leaves, the color of shoulders at the end of summer. A month that has been to the mountain and become light there. The long grass lies pointing uphill, even in death, for a reason that none of us knows. And the wren laughs in the early shade now. Come again, shining glance, in your good time. Naked air, late morning, my love is for lightness of touch-foot feather. The day is yet one more yellow leaf, and without turning, I kiss the light by an old well on the last of the month, gathering wild rose hips in the sun.

Music of Edward Elgar, Dream Children, Opus 43, a piano version, performed by pianist Ashley Wass, here on Words and Music. Poetry about autumn tonight. And here is a poem by Helen Hunt Jackson, which really needs to be read several times to catch all of the imagery and the action as she describes the colors and the brilliance of the month of October. It's simply titled October, and again, the poet, Helen Hunt Jackson. Bending above the spicy woods which blaze, arch skies so blue they flash, and hold the sun immeasurably far. The waters run too slow, so freighted are the riverways with gold of elms and birches from the maze of forests. Chestnuts, clicking one by one, escape from satin burrs. Her fringes done, the gentian spreads them out in sunny days. And, like late revelers at dawn, the chance of one sweet, mad last hour, all things assail, and conquering, flush and spin, while to enhance the spell by sunset door, wrapped in a veil of red and purple mists, the summer, pale, steals back alone for one more song and dance. That's the poetry of Helen Hunt Jackson. October.

Music by American composer Jennifer Higdon, a work titled Autumn Music, performed by the Musical Arts Woodwind Quintet. That piece was composed in 1995 and, according to the composer, inspired by and dedicated to Samuel Barber's Summer Music, this time in response to a poem about October by Helen Hunt Jackson here on Words and Music. Poetry about the autumn tonight on our program, The Love for October. I mentioned in the beginning of the program the words of a songwriter who described the autumn of our years. Well, William Shakespeare describes that very eloquently in this well-known sonnet, Sonnet 73.

That time of year thou mayst in me behold, when yellow leaves, or none, or few, do hang upon these boughs, which shake against the cold. Bare ruined choirs, where late the sweet birds sang. In me thou seest the twilight of such day, as after sunset fadeth in the west, which by and by black night doth take away. Death's second self, that seals up all in rest. In me thou seest the glowing of such fire that on the ashes of his youth doth lie, as the deathbed whereon it must expire, consumed with that which it was nourished by. This thou perceivest, which makes thy love more strong, to love that well which thou must leave ere long.

That's music by American composer George Walker, who lived from 1922 until 2018. His Lyric for Strings. Edwin London conducted the Cleveland Chamber Symphony. Before that, music by John Dowland. We heard the Tarasea Ensemble performing a Dowland prelude, and guitarist David Russell performing Lacrimae, a pavane by John Dowland. Here on Words and Music, where we've arrived at our final work for the evening. This is a poem by Kim Gannon. And it's actually not so much a poem as lyrics for a song that was written in 1941, titled Autumn Nocturne. When autumn sings her lullaby and green leaves turn to gold, then I remember last September, you and I said goodbye, whispering that we would be returning when autumn comes again. Now autumn roams the hills once more, but you forgot your vow. Now here am I alone with only memories. Only lonely memories. Autumn memories of you. Love, when the leaves are turning, I get a hungry yearning for your arms. Love, when a heart is so blue, it shadows bright October's golden charm. The flaming moon reminds me of the night of love that we once knew. Each tiny star is but a prayer that when it's fall again, love will call again, and you'll be beside me to make my autumn dreams come true.

I want to thank our poets, John Keats, Helen Hunt Jackson, W.S. Merwin, William Shakespeare, and Kim Gannon. And thanks to Jennifer Higdon, John Dowland, Joe Miro, George Walker, Johannes Brahms, Edward Elgar,

Welcome to the Night Cafe, everyone. We made it to the 10 o'clock hour. How about that? And as usual, I'm a little tired. But what happens at 10 is I become re-energized because it's kind of the peak of the evening in many ways. Thanks for joining me. And I hope at this point you have shut off the lights, turned off the TV, kicked off your shoes or your slippers, and reclined and stretched and just let yourself breathe and let this music take you where it will. That's what we're here for. I have some recordings that are very ingenious, I think, especially by Charlie Hayden, the late Charlie Hayden, the double bass player, the jazz player who led Quartet West. He loved to weave in a classic recording or an old recording of whatever song the quartet is playing. And I have a couple of examples. We'll see if we have time, but I want to share this one with you. This is from the album Always Say Goodbye, Charlie Hayden Quartet West, which is Charlie Hayden, double bass, Ernie Watts, a tenor sax player that I love, Alan Broadbent, a top-notch pianist, and Lawrence Marable played bass. Here is Alone Together, and you'll hear a magical voice just come from nowhere, somewhere in the middle of the song.

I love how that happens. The Charlie Hayden Quartet West plays, and out of nowhere, like a vision, the heavenly voice of Joe Stafford is there. And what a voice. Her voice, like all great, great singers, her voice had a life of its own. Charlie Hayden Quartet West. And for some reason, while that song was playing, while Joe Stafford was singing, she was singing about our love is deeper than the ocean, I think, something similar to that. And don't you think that the kind of love she was singing about is, it's not so much like in the movies. I think it's more a sudden and unexpected recognition. You encounter someone and there's a shock. You recognize that person and it awakens something that's been quiet for a long time. Just a thought. It could happen to you, right? Well, I had another song planned for right now with Charlie Hayden, Everything Happens to Me, but I want to skip that for now because everything happens to me, but that's negative. It could happen to you is something altogether different.

All I wondered is what your arms would be. See, that's what I'm talking about. It's a recognition. When you encounter someone and something happens that you were completely unprepared for, a reawakening, and that's love. Frank Sinatra with Nelson Riddle. Of course, you could just listen to that arrangement and be taken away. That was from 1957, a song by, I don't know who wrote that. I didn't write it down. I'm sorry. I'm not perfect. I'm really not. Sometimes I don't even recycle, I have to admit. Have you been on a train lately? Neither have I. I did take one train trip from New York to Miami and had a blast. This was back in high school with a few friends. We stayed up all night playing poker. We drove through the middle of nowhere. It was fun. There's something very romantic about a train. According to Gene Lee,

That's Gene Lee, and that recording was actually a family affair because jumping in the middle of the song was Gene Lee's cousin, Paul Broadnux, a singer and pianist and composer. A train song. Would you like another train song? I have one. I knew you were going to ask me. See, I know you. After 23 years, I've figured you out finally, and I know what you're going to ask me. So I checked with Catherine Russell, and she just came out with an album not too long ago with just backing her up, just a pianist. And the pianist's name, if I can find it, I'm going to have to get back to you on that. But here's Catherine Russell. Sean Mason is the pianist.

Sean Mason at the piano with Catherine Russell, who I love. I think she's a great jazz singer. Underrated. Just my humble opinion. Okay, I think you've had enough train songs, or have you? I kind of think you have. I'm going to give you warning. The slow dance song is coming up momentarily, so do whatever you need to do to get ready for that one. You know, the train, it just brought back a memory for me. And that was just, I don't know how long ago. It was maybe 20 years, something like that. I decided to take a train to my hometown. Sometimes, you know how you get nostalgic for where you grew up? I wanted to go back on the street where I lived, and so I did. Excuse me, it was a little bittersweet, but I took the train, I took a cab to the street and walked down, and you know, it was eerie. Everything looked the same, but I felt like a ghost. No one I knew was there. Until I walked up, finally, I had the courage. I saw my house, hadn't seen it in years, and I really wanted to look inside again and just see my room and bring all that back. So I, with trepidation, walked up to the front door and rang the bell. And once you ring the bell, there's no turning back, right? I stood there. The door opened. And the woman stood there, and I said, "Oh, hi, I used to live here a long time ago, and I'm wondering if you would mind if I could come in and just look around. I won't stay long, I promise." So you know what? It turned out well. My parents let me in, and I took a little tour, and it satisfied some curiosity I had. And I will always connect that memory with a train. Thus the end of the train songs and stories for tonight. How about a singer and a pianist? This is the singer, Monika Zetterlund, who lived from 1937 till 2005, a Swedish singer. Here she is with Bill Evans, back in 1964.

Monica Zutterlin. Lucky to Be Me with Bill Evans from 1964. All right, here is your slow dance song for the night, the Night Cafe slow dance song. So if you have someone handy, whether they want to dance or not, just pull them up, hold them close, and just move with the music. If you don't have someone handy, summon someone up in your mind, or just dance with yourself and feel it. This is Irene Krall with the pianist Alan Broadbent. I mentioned him. He was part of Charlie Hayden Quartet West. Here she is. This is from 1974.

That's Irene Krall, Alan Broadbent at the piano. Irene Krall only lived to the age of 46, sadly. She could have left us so much more. A beautiful voice and a beautiful soul. You know, sometimes, not very often, but once in a while, someone will say to me, why don't you have more male singers on the program? Aside from Frank Sinatra and maybe, I don't know, Joe Williams or somebody like that. Well, to be very honest with you, there aren't a lot of male contemporary jazz singers that really do it for me. There are a lot of very good ones, but I don't want to, you know, just for the sake of having a male jazz singer on the show to balance things out, so to speak, I'd rather have someone I like. And I like Milton Suggs, and here he is with Willie Pickens at the piano. Now, if the piano player, if his name is Willie, he's probably not too bad. Milton Suggs singing the music of Duke Ellington. And the piano's out of tune, by the way, which adds a little charm.

What wonderful musicianship, elegant, understated, sophisticated. And the singer, Milton Suggs, was pretty good too. Willie Pickens at the piano, accompanied by singer Milton Suggs, singing the music of Duke Ellington. I'm just kidding. I had a Nina Simone track ready for you, but it was a little too aggressive. So I'm going to tone it down and share this with you. This is a classic for sure. Here she is.

leave it to Nina Simone to somehow manage to weave Good King Wenceslas into a pretty love ballad. Nina Simone. I'm running out of time here. I want to get a couple in for you, including this. This is Melody Gardot, joined by pianist Philippe Powell, who wrote this song, all about the allure of your eyes.

That's a very sultry and personal rendition of the song, What of Your Eyes, written by the pianist Philippe Powell, Melody Gardot singing. Okay, just a few minutes left. If you were listening earlier during the 8 o'clock hour, I was speaking about Robert Schumann and his secret listener, who was eventually his wife, Clara Wieck, who became Clara Schumann. And one of his greatest piano works, the Fantasy, Opus 17, he added a little inscription from a poet as a signal. He was signaling to Clara, and the inscription was this: in all the world's multicolored dreams, there sounds a very quiet tone that can only be heard by the secret listener. So it's come time to send out that tone to the secret listener.

Frank Sinatra and Nelson Riddle back in 1957 or so. That's it for me tonight on the Night Cafe. Thank you for hanging out with me on this Friday night, and we will do it again, hopefully next Friday. Until then, we're going to go out with something appropriate from Rachel Price and Vil Ray. And don't forget, no matter what happens, stay close to the music. You'll be glad you did. I'll see you next time.

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I Fall in Love Too Easily, the music by Julie Stein. Jackie Tarasson is the pianist, and I hear a bass, but I have no liner notes for this. I'm not sure who that is. You're listening to Jazz Nightcap on WMNR Fine Arts Radio. I'm Susan Kennedy. Next, the slightly unusual combination of guitar and saxophone. Kenny Burrell playing the guitar, Grover Washington Jr. playing the sax. The music was written by Kenny Burrell. This is Asphalt Canyon Blues.

Karen Allison with a song written by Tad Dameron and Chris Caswell. Next, Spring Can Really Hang You Up the Most, written by Tommy Wolfe and Fran Landsman. This is the Bill Charlop Trio, Bill Charlop playing the piano, Peter Washington the bass, and Kenny Washington playing drums.

Makin' Whoopee, the song written by Gus Kahn and Walter Donaldson for the 1928 Ziegfeld Follies and brought uptown by the Jerry Mulligan Quartet. Jerry Mulligan playing baritone sax, Chet Baker the trumpet, Carson Smith bass, and Larry Bunker on the drums. Next, Keith Jarrett plays the piano, Charlie Hayden the double bass. This is Jerome Kern and Oscar Hammerstein's lovely Don't Ever Leave Me.

0: the Miles Davis Quartet of Distinguished Musicians. In the early 1950s, Miles Davis playing the trumpet, Horace Silver the piano, Percy Heath the bass, and Art Blakey playing drums. The music was by Rodgers and Hart from a show that they did in 1940 called Higher and Higher. It never entered my mind. Next, this is Nancy LaMotte, and music and lyrics by George and Ira Gershwin.
1: This is a very little-known song by the Gershwins, discovered by Michael Feinstein a few years ago.

Ah, smoke gets in your eyes. The music of Jerome Kern. Andre Previn playing the piano. Joe Pass the guitar and Ray Brown bass. And let's stay with Joe Pass solo on guitar this time. This is Here's That Rainy Day.

Nancy with the Laughing Face, the John Coltrane Quartet. John Coltrane, of course, playing tenor sax. McCoy Tyner, the piano. Jimmy Garrison on bass. And Elvin Jones playing drums. The song was written by Jimmy Van Heusen and, somewhat surprisingly, the comedian Phil Silvers. Next, the Oscar Peterson Trio, when it consisted of Oscar Peterson playing the piano, Barney Kessel the guitar, and Ray Brown the bass. This recording live from Carnegie Hall in 1952. The classic, Tenderly.

You've been listening to Jazz Nightcap on WMNR Fine Arts Radio, and I hope you enjoyed the music. Have a great weekend, and I'll look forward to your company again next Friday at 11 o'clock. Until then, I'm Susan Kennedy. Good night.

ending with Musetta's Waltz Song. That's a suite from La Boheme, the opera by Giacomo Puccini. That was the National Opera Orchestra conducted by Paul Freeman. Here's a piece that Puccini wrote very early in his life. He was a student at the time, and he used some of it. You'll probably recognize it when it comes along, if you're familiar with La Boheme, as the opening measures of that opera. It's called the Capriccio Sinfonico, the Symphonic Caprice. It's played here by La Scala Philharmonic, and the conductor is Riccardo Muti.

0: although the sound is all Puccini. That's a very early work, a student work by that composer, the Capriccio Sinfonico, Symphonic Caprice, and that was performed by La Scala Philharmonic, conducted by Riccardo Muti.
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0: I'm going to turn to something by the American pianist composer Edward McDowell in just a moment or two. But let's hear a little more Italian music. This is by Luigi Legnani. Whereas Puccini was known for his operas, Legnani was known for his guitar music and guitar playing. And this is one of his caprices. We just heard the symphonic caprice of Puccini. This is a caprice by Legnani.

guitarist Rafaela Smits bringing us their One of the Caprices, Opus 20 by guitarist-composer Luigi Legnani. American pianist-composer of the late 19th century, Edward McDowell, was known for his miniatures, and we're going to hear a series of them right now, depicting different scenes in New England. That's where he was active throughout his career. Michel Legrand plays here McDowell's New England Idylls.

Michel Legrand at the piano, and The New England Idylls, a collection of miniatures about New England by Edward McDowell. And here's a song by McDowell. Stephen Tharp sings it, Sweetheart, Tell Me.

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0: Anna-Sophie Mutter plays Brahms.

Most of the compositions in the classical era in larger forms end with a big finale, a presto or an allegro or some such, but not that work. It's a sonata by Mozart for piano and violin, Kirchhoff 302, Anna Sophie Mutter with Lambert Orcus Piano. We're going to listen to another Mozart violin sonata with Yasha Heifetz coming up in a little bit. Right now, though, film music by Virgil Thompson, written in 1936. For a Per Lawrence documentary called The Plow That Broke the Plains, a documentation of the Dust Bowl, the agricultural disaster of the Plain States in the 1930s. Here's the New London Orchestra, conducted by Ronald Corp.

0: New London Orchestra, Ronald Corp, the conductor, the suite from The Plough That Broke the Plains by Virgil Thompson.
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0: This is by Virgil Thompson. It's a portrait for violin and piano, Sharon Leventhal and Anthony Tomasini.

That's a musical portrait of a friend of Virgil Thompson who wrote the music, named Ivan de Casafuerte, with Sharon Leventhal violin. But earlier we heard Anna Sophie Mutter in one of the shorter and earlier violin sonatas of Mozart. Here is Jascha Heifetz now to perform the sonata in B-flat, Kirchhoff 454, with Brooke Smith piano.

The Kirchhoff 454 Violin Sonata of Mozart, Jascha Heifetz, violin. And Brooke Smith, piano. Real change now, a Norwegian folk song arranged by Geir Tveit called Going A-Wooing.

0: Bjarte Engeset conducting the Royal Scottish National Orchestra, Going A-Wooing. It's one of the Hardanger folk songs set by Geir Tveit.
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0: Here's a performance by the Canadian pianist Charles Richard Amelin, and this is the Fantasy Impromptu in C-sharp minor of Chopin.

Fantasy Impromptu in C sharp minor by Chopin in a recording made by Charles Richard Amelin. We're going to return to that recording later on with one of the ballades. Among the works I have for you, the love scene from Romeo and Juliet by Hector Berlioz, which I think is some of the most romantic music ever composed. Right now, music from 1944 by the English-Irish composer Ernest J. Moran. It's a sinfonietta, a little symphony, a lighthearted work. This is a performance by the London Philharmonic, directed by Sir Adrian Boult.

conducted by Sir Adrian Bolt and played by the London Philharmonic Orchestra. That's the Sinfonietta, the Little Symphony, by Ernest J. Moran. It's music composed in 1944. Moran was injured in World War I and did not live a very long life. 56 when he died. There's a very poignant story of his attending a performance of that piece we just heard. Very frail, even though he was only 56 years old, and dying very shortly thereafter. We're going to hear a Chopin ballade in a moment, and then we also have some very, very ultra-romantic music by Hector Berlioz. This, right now, though, was arranged by Ernest J. Moran, setting up a text of Thomas Nash. Spring.

0: one of the Songs of Springtime by that same composer, Ernest J. Moran, or Marin, if you prefer. I've heard it pronounced both ways. The King Singers there with Spring the Sweet Spring.
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0: Here is Charles Richard Amelin, pianist, performing the Ballade, or Ballad No. 2, Opus 38 by Chopin.

The Canadian pianist Charles Richard Amelin performing that Ballade No. 2, Opus 38 by Chopin. Now we come to the love scene from Romeo and Juliet. Normally don't excerpt from pieces, but Berlioz himself excerpted this several times. It's the only excerpt from this extended work included on this disc, with the Baltimore Symphony, David Zinman, the conductor, from Romeo and Juliet.

Music by Hector Berlioz from his Romeo and Juliet. We heard The Love Scene in that recording with the Baltimore Symphony Orchestra, conducted by David Zinman. In Berlioz's own lifetime, that was one of the more popular compositions that he ever composed. It's from a very large work for soloists and chorus and orchestra, very complicated work after Shakespeare, of course. And this, too, is after Shakespeare's Romeo and Juliet. It is the street scene, or the street awakens, it's sometimes called, from Act 1. And Cincinnati Symphony is led by Paavo Järvi.

0: from Romeo and Juliet by Prokofiev.
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0: We have some music not only of Haydn and one of his early and rarely heard symphonies, but also music by a woman composer who was a contemporary of Haydn. Her name was Anna Bonn of Venice. We'll be listening to one of her harpsichord sonatas. In just a few minutes, a suite from the film score to The Prince and the Pauper by Erich Wolfgang Korngold. Before we hear that princely music, this is a piece called The Princess, and it comes from the ballet Schlagobers, Whipped Cream by Richard Strauss.

The Princess from the ballet Whipped Cream by Richard Strauss, Schlagobers. That was the Tokyo Metropolitan Symphony from a complete recording, Hiroshi Wakasugi, the conductor. We're going to hear some music from a film now, from 1937, a Warner Brothers film called The Prince and the Pauper, and it was Erich Wolfgang Korngold who composed the film score. Some of it may sound familiar, even if you haven't seen the film, or even if you haven't heard the music directly from the film, because he reused some of this in his violin concerto. The movie starred Claude Rains and Errol Flynn, Barton MacLean. Here's a suite from it with the London Symphony, conducted by Andre Previn.

A suite from a 1937 film after a Mark Twain novel of two boys in Tudor England, one a beggar, the other a future king, called The Prince and the Pauper. As I said before, you may have recognized some of that music because Erich Wolfgang Korngold, who wrote that, later reused some in his violin concerto. London Symphony, led by André Previn. And this is from, having heard The Prince and the Pauper, from The Princess of Navarre of Rameau after Voltaire.

0: Chacun from the Princess of Navarre by Jean-Philippe Rameau, Nicholas McGeegan conducted.
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0: We're going to listen to a symphony of Joseph Haydn, an early and little-known symphony of his, but a very, very interesting work right now. This is by a composer whose name was Anna Bon di Venezia. That's how she referred to herself. She lived from around 1740 to 1767. Very little is known about her, except that she and her parents were all employed in Haydn's musical group at Esterhazy Palace. Here is Barbara Harbach with this fifth sonata by Anna Bon.

Music by a woman composer from the time of Haydn and who actually worked with Haydn. She called herself Anna Bon, B-O-N, Anna Bon di Venezia, so from Venice, but we're not really sure where she's from. Barbara Harbach performing that fifth sonata in B minor. Well, let's follow that with some music of Haydn, in fact, written at the time that Anna Bon was working for him. This is his ninth symphony, Philharmonia Hungarica, led by Antal Dorati.

That's a very unusual symphony by Joseph Haydn in only three movements, and not many of them only have three. Some of the early ones, but that's about it. And that was an early one. Symphony number 9 in C major, and a performance by Philharmonia Hungarica, led by Antal Doradi. What makes that particularly unusual is that the final movement is the minuet movement, and usually that is the, well, it's the third movement, but then it's followed by a finale, and you almost expect to hear a finale in that symphony. But no, that's it. Now, that is, of course, very early Haydn. This is very late Haydn. And when he went to London in the 1790s, he met a remarkable woman named Anne Hunter. She was the wife of a celebrated London surgeon and a poet. And Haydn set several of her texts, including this one, which is called The Lady's Looking Glass, and it's performed by Julianne Baird, soprano.

0: Linda Berman Hall played the forte piano there with Julianne Baird, soprano, and that tiny song by Haydn from his English period, The Lady's Looking Glass.
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0: Just stay tuned if you can. I'm Peter Van de Graaff, and I'm going to share with you some early music and music in the early style. Let's begin with this by Henry Purcell. It's called Young Thyrsis Fate, and it was actually composed as an elegy to a violinist and composer, died in 1688, named Thomas Farmer. This is Tragicomedia performing.

We've heard some music by Henry Purcell, written in tribute to a friend of his, a fellow musician and composer, whose name was Thomas Farmer. And the piece is called Young Thyrsus Fate. We heard the group called Tragicomedia. Up ahead of us, we have a couple of pieces written in the olden style. Alfred Schnittke and Max Reger, the two composers. But first, I thought we'd hear some music from the Baroque. And this is by a composer born in 1652, a Frenchman named André Philidor. We'll listen to a suite of his, and the performance is by Le Temple du Goût.

Little Suite by a French Baroque composer named André Philidor, performed by the ensemble Rubato Appassionato. Which brings us to a 20th century suite, 1972 to be exact, but in the old style, in the style of a Baroque suite, although certainly sounding 20th century, but there are a lot of Baroque elements to this work by the Russian composer Alfred Schnittke. There's a pastorale, a ballet, a minuet, a fugue, and a pantomime. And this is played by Ilya Kahler, violin, Leonid Bloch, piano.

0: Music by Alfred Schnittke, his Suite in the Olden Style. Composed in 1972, but very much in the style of a Baroque suite. Ilya Kaller, violin. Leonid Bloch, piano.
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0: This is from a suite in the old style by American composer Donald Martino. We'll hear from it, The Air.

the Sweet and Olden Style by Donald Martino. Now, the Sweet in the Old Style by Alfred Schnittke was, of course, based on a Baroque suite. We're going to hear a concerto in the Olden Style now, also from the 20th century. This is by Max Reger and dates from 1912. The composer says he wrote this mostly on train journeys, but he based this on the form of the Concerto Grosso from the Baroque. Of course, a concerto, but instead of having a solo instrument or even a couple and orchestra, the soloists play sometimes by themselves, sometimes with the orchestra. And this is for two violins and an ensemble. Karl Zuska and Heinz Schunk are the two violinists, with the Berlin Staatskapelle Otmar Suitner conducting, and Max Reger's Concerto in the Olden Style.

A concerto in the olden style, in the style of a Baroque Concerto Grosso by Max Reger. Karl Zuska and Heinz Schunk were the two violinists. The Berlin Staatskapelle was conducted by Otmar Zeuthner. Here's a trio for brass by Jan Pieterszoon Sveling, a Dutch composer, played by members of Eastman Brass.

0: Brass Trio by Jan Pieterszoon Svelink, played by the Eastman Brass Quintet, or actually just three members of that quintet.
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2: Music ranging from the Baroque to the modern period coming up on Morning Classics. Good morning, I'm Gary Girard. Glad you could join me. We'll be hearing a trio sonata by Christoph Willibald Gluck and Benjamin Britten's Suite on English Folk Tunes, also a concerto for horn and strings by David Lyon. And the first work is a symphonic poem, music by Sergei Lyapunov, who was quite taken by Frédéric Chopin. This work is named for the birthplace of Chopin, Chelazova Vola, and we hear it performed by the USSR Symphony Orchestra, conducted by Evgeny Svetlanov.

That was a symphonic poem, Shelazova Vola, by Sergei Lyapunov, the USSR Symphony Orchestra on Morning Classics. More of the same now. The English Symphony Orchestra plays Benjamin Britten's Suite on English Folk Tunes.

0: A work from the year 1974 by Benjamin Britten. Suite on English Folk Tunes. Michael Bachman led the English Symphony Orchestra.
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0: Here's music from the Baroque era by Christoph Willibald Gluck, who was known primarily for his operas. This is one of several trio sonatas, the Sonata No. 8 in F major, Musica Antiqua Köln.

Gluck's Trio Sonata No. 8 in F Major, Reinhard Goebel and Musica Antigua Con. Our next performance is by the Royal Ballet Sinfonia with French horn soloist Michael Thompson. We hear the Concerto for Horn and Strings by 20th century composer David Lyon.

0: Michael Thompson, French horn, with the Royal Ballet Sinfonia, the conductor David Lloyd-Jones. That was the Concerto for Horn and Strings by David Lyon, who played the French horn in a military band. I'm Gary Girard. I hope you enjoyed our music on Morning Classics.
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0: Music by two French composers, Chabrier and Debussy, as well as music by Mendelssohn and Mozart. It's all coming your way here on Morning Classics. Good morning, I'm Gary Girard. We have a lot to enjoy. Let's begin with The Suite de Valse by Emmanuel Chabrier, a work that he felt was halfway between music for dancing and music for listening, for it included a series of marked variations for the ball and for the concert. The suite consists of an introduction during which the pianist exercises his fingers and three pleasant waltzes. Here's Reina Kerriakou.

A very nice start to the hour with that work of Emmanuel Chabrier. We heard Rena Kariakou with his Sweet De Vals. I hope you're in a playful mood because we have a very playful work by Debussy up next. Later, it'll be a Mozart concerto for flute and orchestra here on Morning Classics. Debussy's Children's Corner was a piano suite dedicated to the composer's 5-year-old daughter that was later orchestrated, and that's the version we will hear. The work has 6 pieces all together, and the first one portrays a child grappling with a piano exercise, followed by Jimbo's Lullaby, Serenade for the Doll, The Snow is Dancing, The Little Shepherd, and the very familiar Gollywog's Cakewalk. Here's Jean Martinon leading the National Orchestra of French Radio and Television.

0: Yes, a playful work by Claude Debussy. The Children's Corner Suite was performed by the National Orchestra of French Radio and Television, conducted by Jean Martinon. In a little while, we'll have a Fantasia for piano and orchestra by Felix Mendelssohn.
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0: Having a good morning? We like to think we bring you music to help get you off to a good start every day here on Morning Classics. Let's have a work of Mozart that was originally intended to be a solo work for the principal oboist in Salzburg, whom Mozart enormously admired. However, a year later, he had to rearrange it for flute solo when his deadline ran out for composing 4 concerti and 6 flute quartets for a patron at that time. Here we have his concerto in D major for flute and orchestra, Kirkel 314. The flute soloist is Paula Robeson. The conductor is from Thailand, Bundit Ungrasi, with the Charleston Symphony Orchestra.

A work that remained high on Mozart's list of his own favorite compositions, the Concerto in D Major, Kirkel 314. The flute soloist was Paula Robeson, and Bundet und Grassi led the Charleston Symphony Orchestra. Now, here's Mendelssohn as promised, a Fantasia for piano and orchestra, his Capriccio Brilliant for piano and orchestra in B minor. Opus 22. Volker Schmidt Gertenbach leads the Berlin Symphony Orchestra. The piano soloist is Michael Ponti.

0: Michael Ponte performing with the Berlin Symphony Orchestra and Mendelssohn's Capriccio Brilliant in B minor, Opus 22. Gary Girard on Morning Classics. Thanks for being with us.
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2: 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Diabolus in Musica performing Du Failli, the ensemble Poesis and the Rossi manuscript, and Li Incogniti performing music of Nicola Matteis. 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
0: The sounds of classical music for another hour. Good morning, Gary Girard with you for Morning Classics. We'll be hearing music by Handel, Rodrigo, Giuliani, and Brahms, a very familiar work by Brahms, variations on a theme by Haydn. Let's begin with the music of Handel. From the oratorio Samson, based on the mighty figure of Samson from the book of Judges in the Old Testament. In the oratorio, he has been betrayed by Delilah, blinded, and jailed. Handel traces Samson from his final days to his death, when he crushes hundreds of Philistines, along with himself, by tearing down their temple. The aria, Let the Bright Seraphim, was not in the original conception of the oratorio, but Handel felt that the original ending, a mournful requiem for Samson's death, concluded the piece on a depressing note. In an effort to leave the audience in a better mood, he added the aria, Let the Bright Seraphim, which celebrates the death of the hero. Here's the Canadian Brass.

The Canadian Brass with the music of Handel. From Samson we heard Let the Bright Seraphim. Coming up, variations on a theme by Haydn, the music of Johannes Brahms, and a work for solo guitar by Mauro Giuliani, his grand overture. Now we have a work for solo flute by Joaquin Rodrigo. It was James Galway who commissioned and first performed Rodrigo's Concerto Pastoral. It's orchestrated for oboe, clarinet, trumpet, horn, and strings. It's what I would term a light work. It seems to fly right from the beginning. Here's Rodrigo's Concerto Pastoral, and we hear the flutist Lisa Hansen, featured with the Royal Philharmonic Orchestra, conducted by Enrique Batis.

0: I thought you'd enjoy that work by Joaquin Rodrigo, his Concerto Pastoral. The flute soloist was Lisa Hansen, with the Royal Philharmonic Orchestra conducted by Enrique Batiz. I'm Gary Girard, and this is Morning Classics.
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0: Let's hear the variations on a theme by Haydn. Although Brahms is often viewed as the ultimate romantic composer, he was widely perceived by his contemporaries as hopelessly old-fashioned, looking back to old ideas rather than envisioning a bold new future. Variations on a theme by Haydn is a fine example of his interest in earlier styles. The variations begin with a stately melody that proceeds through eight rich reimaginings before an explosive return in its original form in the work's grand finale. The Variations on a Theme by Haydn has remained one of Brahms' most popular works. The composer himself cited it as a personal favorite. Here's Joel Levy leading the Atlanta Symphony Orchestra.

A familiar work by Brahms for you here on Morning Classics, Variations on a Theme by Haydn, Opus 56A. It was Yoel Levy and the Atlanta Symphony Orchestra. I have a friend who laments that there isn't enough classical music for the guitar. He's a great fan of the guitar. However, I think I have something here that might help fill that gap. It's a work of Mauro Giuliani, performed for us by David Starobin, Giuliani's Grand Overture, Opus 61, which offers the guitarist one of the finest adaptations of Sonata Allegro form in the instrument's repertoire.

0: Mauro Giuliani's Grand Overture, Opus 61, was performed by David Steroban. Gary Gerard with you on Morning Classics, Baroque and Beyond. We bring you a wide variety of classical music. Thanks for being with us today.
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The music of modern British composer Madeline Dring dances us into our morning together. Tango, one of her 1959 three pieces for flute and piano. Louise DiTullio was our flutist and Lee Kaptin was on the piano. Well, good morning and welcome to Saturday Morning Classics. I'm Gary Fountain, your new host for these morning hours at WMNR Fine Arts Radio on Saturday, and I hope that all is dancing along in tango fashion with you on this October 3rd weekend morning. Many thanks to Gary Gerard for his early morning of good music. I'm going to do my best to keep you on that very musical path until 1 o'clock. We have piano pieces by Couperin, a concerto by Albinoni, and a musical visit to rural Scotland with contemporary composer Helen Leach before us during this first hour this morning. And then, as we wend our musical way through this weekend morning, new recordings of a string quintet by Mozart, a violin concerto by Goldmark, and a piano trio by Haydn. Plus, we'll hear a romance by Dvorak, intermezzi by Brahms, these from the wonderful contemporary pianist Nicholas Angelic, and a range of other classical music delights. We have all sorts of fun ahead of us this morning, and it is so very good to have you with me. Gabriel Fauré will keep us dancing on our way with his 1918 Masques et Bergamasques, the title referring to the masks in the Italian Commedia dell'arte, and then Bergamasque, well, that kind of suggests the rustic dances associated with the Italian city of Bergamo. So, following an overture, we'll have a minuet and a gavotte, and then conclude with a lovely pastoral. So off we dance into the countryside.

And we are back from a leisurely stroll in the countryside on this early morning. Masque Bergamasque, Opus 120 by Gabriel Fauré. Renaud Capucin conducted the Chamber Orchestra of Lausanne. Well, some French Baroque next on this early Saturday morning. A handful of pieces from the fourth book of Couperin's Pièce de Clavecin, his keyboard pieces. Angela Hewitt is at the piano.

0: Five pieces from the fourth book of Pièces de Clavecin by the ever-elegant François Couperin, played by Angela Hewitt, one of my favorite contemporary pianists. If you don't know her, well, track her down on your streaming service. She is just ever so beautiful, as you just heard, with Baroque music. You'll love her Bach. Well, Gary Fountain with you here for this morning of classical music at WMNR Fine Arts Radio. It is just a delight to be with you folks, you classical music lovers, on this Saturday morning. And just a reminder that you can follow today's playlist for Saturday morning classics and locate all the details about the recordings you're hearing, particularly the new recordings you'll be hearing. 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What's currently playing and the four previous pieces will pop up right in front of you on the homepage, WMNR.org.
1: 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For evening and matinee performances, from October 15th through November 1st at the Quahog Community Hall, located at 125 Jessup Avenue in Quahog, New York. Show details and tickets at hamptontheater.org.

The sprightly Oboe Concerto in G, Opus 7, Number 4, by Tommaso Albinoni on this early weekend morning. Anthony Camden was our soloist, with John Georgiades conducting the London Virtuosi. Well, we're going to wrap up our first hour this morning in the Scottish countryside with contemporary composer Helen Leach and a new recording of her At the Feet of a Deer. Three movements here, beginning with Through the Heather, then By the Waters, and finally Mountain Ballade. Off we go on an early morning ramble in Scotland.

0: And we are back from our walk through the heather, by the river, and near the mountain, at the feet of a deer, by contemporary Scottish composer Helen Leach. John Bradbury was on the clarinet, Adrian Bradbury on the cello, and Simon Leach, husband of the composer, was at the piano on a recording that will be released in early November, just a hair over a month from today, of Leach's works titled Windows to the Stars. The last time Helen Leach had a new recording and I played it, she was listening and she was in touch. She's just a delight. So, should Scotland be listening this morning? Well, good afternoon, Scotland, from Good Morning here in Connecticut. I've also learned that our loyal pod of listeners from Chicago is tuning in this morning, including a 5-year-old violinist, I understand, by the name of Jack, who I am sure is probably getting ready for his lesson right now. Good morning, Chicago. Well, I'm Gary Fountain. This is Saturday Morning Classics. It's just a delight to have the pleasure of the company of all of you on this weekend morning.
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2: 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Opera details and ticket information is available at saltmarshopera.org.

The music of contemporary composer Kataj Copley opens our 9 o'clock hour this morning as Beyond, played by Brass for Uncommon Times, under the direction of Brian Kaufman. That ensemble's new album, which features a range of contemporary composers. All composers for brass, all beautifully played. Well, we have a new recording of Mozart's first string quintet before us this hour, and another new recording, a violin concerto by Joseph Bologna, to take us there. Bologna was one of the most celebrated violinists in Paris in the 1770s. He was even more famous in Paris than Mozart. And he composed this particular concerto to display, well, I think his virtuosic power, also balanced with an elegance of style. Jordan Hadrill is our violinist on her new recording.

0: Violin Concerto in G Major, Opus 2, Number 1, by Joseph Bologna, Chevalier de Saint-Georges. Jordan Hadrill was our violinist. She's quite wonderful, isn't she? With Martin Kirschbaum conducting the Vienna Classical Players on their new recording that also features a work for two violins by Maddalena Lombardini-Sirman, which we heard on Friday Morning Classics last month, a little closer to the July release date. Well, speaking of orchestras which have soloists playing strings, cellist James Baich will join the Greenwich Symphony Orchestra this weekend for Shostakovich's Cello Concerto No. 1. Quite the scintillating work. Also on the program, Hellstork's An American Port of Call and Rimsky-Korsakov's Scheherazade. That concert will take place at the Performing Arts Center at Greenwich High School this evening at 7:30 and tomorrow at 3. So head to greenwichsymphony.org for more information and to grab a ticket or two. Greenwich Symphony Orchestra getting its season started this weekend.
1: Jazz, everything from classic to current, a mix of past masters and next generation musicians, and all with a bit of a late night buzz. That's Round Midnight Jazz. I'm H. William Stein. I hope you'll stay up late with me Saturday nights at 11, right after Turntable 4-1, for an hour of Round Midnight Jazz, here on Fine Arts Radio.

A guitar interlude on this Saturday morning, Alky Point by contemporary composer Kevin Callahan, played by the Los Angeles Guitar Quartet. Alky Point, by the way, is on the western edge of Seattle, overlooks Puget Sound, and we could sense light glistening on the water in that piece, couldn't we? Well, Mozart experimenting next on Saturday Morning Classics in his first string quintet, composed when he was the ripe old age of 17, but he also revised it 9 years later by adding a viola to the quartet. I think Mozart is testing the waters here to see what he can accomplish with a firm inner voice in addition to the brighter outer voices of the violin. He's exploring how to enrich the musical conversation here in his own composing. The Kuss Quartet and violist Muriel Razavi play for us. String Quartet No. 1, Kreutzwald 174 by Mozart.

0: String Quintet No. 1, Kürschel 174 by Mozart, played by the Kuss Quartet, with the addition of violist Muriel Razavi on that team's new release that also features the Quintet No. 4. Well, Gary Fountain with you here for this Saturday morning of classical music at WMNR Fine Arts Radio. Great to have you with me here on this weekend morning.
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Manuel de Falla dances us in ever so grand fashion into our 10 o'clock hour this morning with his suite number 2, Three Dances. And those dances are from his ballet, The Three-Cornered Hat. That piece just sweeps you up and carries you along, doesn't it? Makes me want to become a ballet dancer. Domingo Indoyan conducted the Royal Liverpool Philharmonic Orchestra on their release of orchestral works by Falla. It's a new, wonderful release. Well, we have Nicholas Angelic playing Brahms on the horizon for us this hour, but Haydn first, his 17th piano trio, which at times to me feels more like a mini piano concerto. The piano has such glittering lines.

Piano Trio No. 17 by Franz Joseph Haydn, played by pianist Hosu de Solon, violinist Stefan Terrara, and cellist Yunsun Hong on their release of five Haydn trios from a year ago this month. I can't believe this album is, oh my goodness, a year old already. And however, we have made our way through four of those trios. We have one more to go. We like to take our time here on Saturday Morning Classics, working through a new recording. Well, Gary Fountain with you here for this morning of classical music at WMNR Fine Arts Radio. What a delight it is to be with you this Saturday morning at WMNR. 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Well, all of that information is at the WMNR website, WMNR.org. What's currently playing? The four previous pieces. 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

Romance in F Minor, Opus 11 by Antonín Dvořák. A stunning work, isn't it? I heard from a listener in New Haven who said that it's one of her favorites. Probably that's true for most of us. Gil Shaham was our soloist with the Orpheus Chamber Orchestra. You know, Dvorak had originally conceived of this piece as a movement for a string quartet, but it does just fine on its own, doesn't it? Beautiful, beautiful. Well, speaking of violinists with orchestra, the violinist Jeremias Sergiani Velasquez will join the Ridgefield Symphony Orchestra this evening for Four Seasons of Buenos Aires by Astor Piazzolla. Also on the program, an overture by Fanny Mendelssohn-Hensel and Beethoven's Symphony No. 6, the Pastoral Symphony. Ridgefield Symphony Orchestra starts its season this evening, 7:30 p.m. at the Ridgefield Playhouse. Head to ridgefieldsymphony.org for information and to grab a ticket or two. Good luck. Have a great season, Ridgefield Symphony Orchestra. Well, next up on Saturday morning classics, it'll take us to the end of the hour and then dip our toe into the 11 o'clock hour. The pieces that Brahms called Three Lullabies for My Sorrows. Whenever I read that phrase, it sends a chill up my spine. It's an affectionate chill, but Three Lullabies for My Sorrows, his Intermezzi Opus 117. It's one work in the kind of extraordinary final sequence of piano works by Brahms, the opuses 116 to 119, composed chiefly 1892, 1893, pieces of what I would define as kind of concentrated poetic intimacy. Brahms himself called these late piano pieces monologues. Intermezzi, Opus 117 by Brahms, played by the wonderful Nicholas Angelic.

0: Intermezzi, Opus 117 by Brahms, played by Nicholas Angelik. You know, Angelik was kind of on the back burner for me for years. I don't know why. I knew he was there. I heard him here and there, but kind of never caught fire with me. And then of late, I've been listening to a number of ensemble pieces. He's been involved. I was impressed. I started listening to him. And then this 2007 release, the Brahms release that you just heard, kind of sealed the deal for me. So if you don't know him, well, go to your streaming service and seek him out. Nicholas Angelik. You might fall down the rabbit hole, as I have done. Well, this is Gary Fountain speaking to you from the rabbit hole. Great to have you here with me on Saturday Morning Classics.
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2: 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Leonard Bernstein's Candide Overture, Samuel Barber's Violin Concerto, soloed by Jennifer Coe, George Gershwin's An American in Paris, followed by William Grant Still's Afro-American Symphony, on 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

We open our 11 o'clock hour this morning with the lyrical and haunting Lamentation for Flute and String Orchestra by contemporary composer Craig Urquhart. Such a lovely memorial by that composer for a friend. Stathis Karapanos was our flutist with Garrett Keast conducting the Berlin Academy of Ancient Music. Well, that flute playing reminds me of the fact that the Acropolis Reed Quintet will be performing this week, Tuesday evening, the 6th, at 7:30 p.m. at Morris Recital Hall on College Street in New Haven. The program will focus on voices of 20th century American music, and I see Bernstein, Florence Price, Jennifer Higdon, Billie Holiday, and George Gershwin on the program. If you have not yet heard American in Paris for Wind Reed Quintet, well, this is your chance. The Acropolis Reed Quintet in New Haven this Tuesday evening. Head to music.yale.edu for more information and for your ticket. Well, one critic has, our major work for this hour is directly before us. The rich and romantic 1877 Violin Concerto, Opus 28 by Carl Goldmark. One critic, this is where I belong, has summed up this work as possessing, listen to this, Mendelssohnian violin lyricism, Wagnerian breadth, and chromatic continuity, Central European dance energy, and a foreshadowing of later virtuoso concerto rhetoric. It's all swirling here in the late 19th century with Carl Goldmark. And we have the youthful Suyen Pak as our violinist.

0: Violin Concerto Opus 28 by Carl Goldmark. Suya Park was our violinist, with Valentin Eagle conducting the Berlin Radio Symphony Orchestra on their release that also features the Sibelius Violin Concerto. In fact, Park won the 2025 International Jean Sibelius Violin Competition. She is all of 26 years old, so keep an eye and an ear out for her. Suya Park.
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0: Our first piece in today's noon hour, I guess we're kind of at, what, lunchtime on Saturday Morning Classics? Midday on Saturday Morning Classics? Well, but however you want to see it, we're going to begin with Rocking in a Boat. How lovely. And we'll conclude with a ballet, Petite Suite by Claude Debussy.

And Claude Debussy keeps us bouncing along with that lovely little ballet, Petite Suite by Claude Debussy, played by the National Orchestra of Pays de la Loire under the direction of Pascal Roffey. That originally began as a piano four-hands piece, but what a lovely, lovely orchestration. Well, that Debussy reminds me of the fact that Claude Debussy, in fact, his work Syrinx, is on the program for the wonderful, renowned trombonist Scott Hartman for this Sunday. Yes, Scott Hartman will be in recital this Sunday at 3 p.m. at Morris Recital Hall on College Street in New Haven. I see that Richard Peasley, Puccini, Piazzolla, George Gershwin, and a range of others are on the program. Can't get any better than this. Scott Hartman, 3 p.m., Morris Recital Hall, free and open to the public. You can go to music.yale.edu for a bit more information, but all you need to do is turn up and enjoy the wonderful trombone playing of the renowned Scott Hartman. 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What a great guy. Thank you, Michael Patterson. Well, Felix Mendelssohn is next on our lunch hour musical agenda today. His second piano trio is Opus 66, composed in 1845, just 2 years before his woefully premature death at 38. In fact, it was the last chamber work that he saw published. It's a real contrast with the earlier kind of genial Opus 49 trio. Here we're going to find Mendelssohn writing in a darker, a more compressed, more uncompromisingly dramatic mode, beginning with the energetic and fiery first movement.

We've got some interference here. I'm not sure what it is, so let's see. I'm not sure if it's the CD or what's going on. Let's see if we can't maybe program at least the last movement there. See if we can do this. We'll see how this works out. And if not, well, we've got other options.

That final movement is passionately and lyrically propulsive, isn't it? And many thanks to my colleague and friend Philip Harris for being in touch and letting me know that we were having broadcasting difficulties with it. Couldn't hear those on the speakers in the studio here, but once I put on the headset, it was clear, and it looks as if we got it all worked out. That was Piano Trio No. 2, Opus 66 by Felix Mendelssohn, played by the Phoenix Trio, which was founded in 2011, has four releases to its credit, and we await more. The Phoenix Trio. Well, we're going to have a short medley of piano pieces by Florence Price take us to the end of today's program.

0: We ended that short medley with On My Mantelshelf, a photograph. It began with When Dusk Falls, then Happy in Shadows, and Romance in D Major, all by Florence Price, all played by Michael Clark on his new release of a range of piano works by Price, including her piano sonata in E Major, which we shall save for another day. Well, the wonderful Florence Price wraps it up for Saturday Morning Classics today. I should say Saturday Morning Classics and the Lunchtime Hour. I'm Gary Fountain. It's just been great fun spending these morning and lunchtime hours listening to classical music with you. I look forward to doing it again and again and again in the future. Now, be sure to stay tuned for my good friend and colleague Don Wissman. He and I have exchanged places. He's taking afternoons now. I'm doing mornings. And I think Don is going to lead you through an early afternoon of what I'm sure will be delightful selections of classical music. I'll be back next Friday and Saturday mornings right at this spot. So I'll see you then. In the meantime, have a great weekend, my friends.
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Musica Dolce Ensemble, in a performance of William Byrd's Fantasia No. 5, to dance us into our afternoon of classical music together here on Fine Arts Radio. I'm Don Wisman with you on Saturday Afternoon Classics, and so happy to be joining you now in the afternoons here on WMNR. And this afternoon, music of J.S. Bach, Telemann, and more. So stay with me up until 3:30 today. The BWV 1050 of J.S. Bach is his Brandenburg Concerto No. 5 in D major, written somewhere between 1719 and 1721, and considered historically to be the first true keyboard concerto ever written. Before this work, the harpsichord was basically a background instrument, and it comes into the foreground in this concerto as more of a solo instrument. And a little bit different arrangement. Today we have it arranged for a guitar trio. So the Amsterdam Guitar Trio will present this Brandenburg Concerto No. 5 of J.S. Bach with Tini Matteau, our harpsichord soloist.

0: Johann Sebastian Bach's Brandenburg Concerto No. 5 in D major, BWV 1050, performed by the Amsterdam Guitar Trio with Tini Matteau, our harpsichord soloist.
1: 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You'll hear numbers from Bells Are Ringing, Little Abner, Damn Yankees, and a little upstart called My Fair Lady. 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
0: The music now of Georg Muffat, his Suite No. 8 in E major, which was published in 1698 and features French-style dance suites that were designed for a string orchestra and continuo. Here it is performed for us by the Consensus Musicus of Vienna, directed by Nicholas Harnoncourt.

Nicholas Harnoncourt and the Consensus Musicus Vienna in a performance of Georg Muffat's Suite in E Major. One of the more widely performed works of Georg Philipp Telemann, his Concerto for Viola, Strings, and Continuo in G Major, written between 1716 and 1721, and considered the first known concerto written specifically for solo viola. Here it is performed for us by the Philharmonia Virtuosi, directed by Richard Kapp, along with Paul Peabody, our viola soloist.

0: Paul Peabody Viola and Richard Capp and the Philharmonia Virtuosi with Georg Philipp Telemann's Concerto for Viola, Strings, and Continuo in G Major.
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0: Well, good afternoon, everyone, and if you are just joining us, this is Saturday Afternoon Classics. I am Don Wissman here with you, very happy to be coming to you from Saturday Morning Classics and joining you here in the afternoons on Saturdays. Joseph Haydn's Symphony No. 7 in C Major, the last of the first set of six London symphonies commissioned by Johann Peter Salomon, composed in 1792 and premiering at the Hanover Square Rooms in London, with Haydn himself conducting the work. Here it is performed for us by the Austro-Hungarian Haydn Orchestra, directed by Adam Fischer.

0: Adam Fischer directing the Austro-Hungarian Haydn Orchestra in a performance of Franz Joseph Haydn's Symphony No. 7 in C major.
1: How would you like to have some pleasant surprises with your morning coffee or tea? Well, that's what happens on Early Morning Classics beginning at 5 a.m. when we bring you music by lesser-known composers as well as all your familiar favorites. I'm Gary Girard, and I serve them up for you every morning, beginning at 5, right here on Fine Arts Radio.
0: Well, here now, a cornerstone in the classical bassoon repertoire, second only to that of Mozart's bassoon concerto, is Hummel's Grand Concerto for Bassoon and Orchestra in F major. Johann Hummel composed this work between 1805 and 1811 during his period in Vienna. Here it is performed for us by the orchestra, the International Orchestra of Italy, directed by Diego Di Nicacci, along with Claudio Gonella, our bassoon soloist in this performance.

0: Claudio Gonella Bassoon and Diego Di Nicacci of the International Orchestra of Italy in a performance of Johann Hummel's Concerto in F Major for Bassoon and Orchestra.
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0: Good afternoon, and if you are just joining us, this is Saturday Afternoon Classics. I'm Don Wisman here with you, joining you now in the afternoons every Saturday from 1 to 3:30. So, pleasure to be here with you on Saturday afternoon, switching over from Saturday morning classics. This octet must be played by all instruments in symphonic orchestral style. Pianos and fortes must be strictly observed and more strongly emphasized than in usual pieces of this character. That is what Felix Mendelssohn wrote in his score for the string octet in E-flat major, Opus 20, composed in 1825, when Mendelssohn was, 16 years old. So here it is performed for us by the Vienna Octet, Mendelssohn's octet for strings in E-flat.

0: Felix Mendelssohn's Octet for Strings in E-flat Major, Opus 20, performed by the Vienna Octet. I'm Don Wisman. It has been my pleasure being here with you on this Saturday afternoon. Please stay tuned for Fred Albert, who brings you his Broadway songbook here on listener-supported WMNR Fine Arts Radio.
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2: Good afternoon, and welcome to the Broadway Songbook. I'm Fred Albert. Daylight saving time doesn't end for another few weeks, but I'm going to ask you to all turn your clocks back today. We're going to turn them back 70 years to 1956 and explore the musicals that were playing on Broadway that year. The biggest show of 1956, perhaps in all of the 1950s, was My Fair Lady, which opened March 15 of that year and went on to have the longest run of any show in Broadway history up until that time. Here's John Michael King with one of the hit songs from that Lerner and Lowe classic.

Now, that's a pairing you won't hear on any other radio show. That was Peter Palmer and Edie Adams with Namely You from Lil Abner. Music by Gene DePaul and terrific lyrics by Johnny Mercer. And before that, On the Street Where You Live from My Fair Lady. Although Rex Harrison and Julie Andrews got star billing in My Fair Lady, the show was not a star vehicle built around their personalities. For that, you had a few other choices in 1956. Sammy Davis Jr. was knocking them dead in a glorified nightclub act called Mr. Wonderful. Judy Holliday was comically endearing, playing an answering service operator in Bells Are Ringing. And Ethel Merman was fighting with Fernando Lamas, her co-star in Happy Hunting. Let's take a listen.

That was Ethel Merman singing Matt Doobie and Harold Carr's Gee, But It's Good to Be Here from Happy Hunting. Before that, we heard Judy Holliday with The Party's Over from Bells Are Ringing, music by Julie Stein, lyrics by Betty Comden and Adolph Green. And we started with Sammy Davis Jr. performing Too Close for Comfort from Mr. Wonderful, music and lyrics by Jerry Bock, George David Weiss, and Larry Olive Center. While it's sometimes described as an opera, Frank Lesser's The Most Happy Fella also included a few brassy Broadway show tunes, including one that became a pop hit in the 1950s. Here's Standing on the Corner.

That was Jane Connell sharing the pleasures of April in Fairbanks, a Murray Grand tune from New Faces of 1956, which also featured Maggie Smith in her Broadway debut. And before that, we heard Standing on the Corner from The Most Happy Fella. All of the shows we've listened to so far premiered in 1956, but there were also several holdovers from the previous season that were still running. Here are Gwen Verdon and Stephen Douglas with a song from Damn Yankees.

We just heard Gretchen Weiler sing Cole Porter's Stereophonic Sound from Silk Stockings, and we started with Adler and Ross's Two Lost Souls from Damn Yankees. Thanks for joining me on this trip back to 1956. I'll leave you with music from another show that opened that year. Here's Leonard Bernstein's overture to Candide. Take care.

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Hello, everybody, and welcome to American Jukebox. I'm Garrett Stack, and I'm here with you for the next couple of hours as we explore and listen to and remember the music of the baby boom generation. That's what we do here on American Jukebox, celebrating the pop music, pop, rock, soul, country of the late 1950s, 60s, 70s, and sometimes we sneak on up, as we will tonight, in beyond that. We are going city hopping. City hopping. We are going to be going to New Orleans and Las Vegas, and Tulsa, Oklahoma, Abilene, Kansas, not Texas. So I'll tell you all about that. San Francisco, Detroit. We're going to all of these places, even some obscure towns that I never heard of, but I had to look them up. I knew the songs, but I said, well, where is that exactly? So I did a little geography, so I hope that will help us as we go along. But we are going to start in Kansas City. That's right, Wilbert, he's the only person with that name that I know. Wilbert Harrison in 1959, you know what he did? He brought this all the way up to number one. City hopping, that's what we're doing, starting out in Kansas City, here on American Jukebox.

ever since the fire. I love the way they go, Jackson, Jackson, Jackson. Well, we're going to turn around from Mississippi and head a little bit north to Oklahoma.

Connecticut's own Gene Pitney, 24 hours from Tulsa from 1963. He brought that into the top 20 all the way up to number 17, as a matter of fact. And Burt Bacharach, Hal David wrote it. Dusty Springfield did a beautiful cover of it in 1964 on one of her albums. This is American Jukebox, and I'm Garrett Stack. And we are city hopping. City to city to city is what we're doing. We started out in Kansas City, went off to New Orleans, and went to Jackson, Mississippi, Tulsa, and now we're in that neighborhood. I guess it's South Midwest between Oklahoma and Mississippi, and now let's go over to Kansas, Abilene. A lot of people think this is about Abilene, Texas, but the writer of it, John D. Loudermilk, said, this is about Abilene, Kansas. He had an experience there that generated this song.

Johnny Rivers with Memphis, Tennessee. Of course we know that one. Big hit in 1964. He brought that all the way up to number two. His first time out for a big hit that got him national recognition. Johnny Rivers, one of my favorite male singers. You know, as we're hopping from city to city, and we've been in Memphis, and let's go to Clarksville, Tennessee. So you know the song, The Last Train to Clarksville, by the Monkees. That was one of their very, very early hits. It was sort of an in-disguised kind of war protest song about a guy who gets drafted and is taking the train to the base where he will ship out, and he wants his love to meet him just one more time because he says, I don't know if I'm ever coming home. Sentiment from a soldier being shipped out after being drafted. So everybody thinks it's about Clarksville, Tennessee, because Fort Campbell, which is an airborne division training facility, was right near Clarksville, Tennessee. Maybe even in it. But actually, according to the writer, and I thought this was interesting, he was driving around through Arizona, and he said, well, I want to just come up with the name of a town that sounds good. You know, so this last train to Clarksville was actually named after Clarksville, Arizona, but he said, had I known, Clarksville, Tennessee really, really fits the bill.

Going back to Houston. And why not? Dean Martin, 1965, he brought that up to number 21 on the Hot 100. And it was one of those easy laid-back, I call that Dean Martin sort of the mid-60s there. He was making a lot of hits. It started with Everybody Loves Somebody, and then it just kept going, and he had several hits in 1964, 65, 66. Just, he was racking them up. Very surprising. This is American Jukebox, speaking of surprising, and I'm Garrett Stack, bringing you this music as we're city hopping from hopping and hopping and hopping from Houston, Texas to Clarksville, Arizona to Memphis, Tennessee. That's where we are. And where we headed now, we are headed to Bowling Green. And you say, Bowling Green? Now, where is Bowling Green? There's a Bowling Green in Ohio, but there's another Bowling Green in Kentucky. And the Everly Brothers were Kentucky boys, and they wrote, or this song was written, about Bowling Green, Kentucky. This was the last top 40 hit that the Everly Brothers ever had. And it was in 1967, and he says, a man in Kentucky sure is lucky in Bowling Green.

0: And Bobby Darin met a lady from Baltimore. Tim Harden's song.
1: The lady came from Baltimore. All she wore was lace. She didn't know that I was poor.

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And after all these years, I find I've just been wasting my time. So I just think I'll

top 20 hit for Bobby Bear in 1963. I remember that summer it came out. I said, well, this is different. The same summer Still came out by Whispering Bill Anderson. So we were getting on our AM radios the eclectic approach. We had country music, we had jazz, we had hard rock and roll, we had soft rock and roll, we had folk music. It was quite a time on the radio, and I say that often, and it really was. And as a result, we all got exposed to all different things. That you would have Vince Guaraldi in the top five right there with the Ronettes and the Crystals and Elvis Presley and, oh, Vince Guaraldi, Cast Your Fate to the Wind. Well, that's interesting. So it was quite a time. But there you go, Bobby Bear, Detroit City. A lot of people say, oh, what's the name of that song? And they say, oh, I Want to Go Home. No, that's not the name. The name of that's the lyric that is over and over, I Want to Go Home. But it's really Detroit City. So if that ever comes up on a fun test and I say, no, give me the title, not the lyric, I'll just throw that out there. You'll say, ah, it's not I Want to Go Home. It's Detroit City here on American Jukebox. And I'm Garrett Stack. And as long as we're in Detroit, I think we ought to go right next door, Saginaw, Michigan. They made a lot of car parts there. You know, the hub of the American automobile industry in Detroit and environs there. And this was an interesting song. It did crack into the Hot 100 on the pop side, and it was a big hit on the countryside, but it was called Saginaw, Michigan by Lefty Frizzell. And here's the story of Saginaw, Michigan, which I just love. So this young man was dating a very wealthy man's daughter, and it was one of these things, you know, class. No, my dear, you cannot go out with him. He's not rich enough. He's not fine enough. I don't care if he's nice. I don't care if you're falling in love with him. Too bad. So the young man went up. He says, well, I've got to get rich. How am I going to get rich? I'm going to go to a gold mine, and I'm going to stake a claim, and I'm going to get rich. And maybe, well, let's just see what happens. Country music is so, so full of stories.

0: the happiest man and wife in Saginaw, Michigan.
1: 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I love it. I love it. Love it. Let's go to San Francisco. 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

Dionne Warwick with Back Rack and David's song, Do You Know the Way to San Jose? And she brought that all the way up into the top 10 in 1968 with that, oh, very catchy, the San Jose area, San Francisco. So we're out there in California. And I actually had to look this up because I really didn't know. Creedence Clearwater Revival, it was big on their albums, not very big as a hit on the jukeboxes or the radio. It did reach number 52 on the Hot 100, not too bad. But he always says, I'm stuck in Lodi, and I'm stuck in Lodi, and I've been here for 7 months, and, you know, where is Lodi? Where is Lodi? So today I went to the Atlas called the Internet, and Lodi is about 85 miles east-northeast of San Francisco. It's a small city with a population of fewer than 60,000 people when Fogerty wrote this song with the boys. So here we are, stuck in Lodi, California. We've been to San Francisco. We've been to San Jose. So let us get stuck in Lodi with John Fogerty and Creedence Clearwater Revival.

Glen Campbell with a Galveston, great big hit, brought that into the top five in 1969. Another one of those songs written by Jimmy Webb, who was so prolific in the 1960s. He just wrote so many good songs, including that one. Well, we're going to be back. After we let you know who we are and how to find us, and we're coming back with Fun Test. And you know what that means? You're going to get a clue to test your musical memory.

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4: Okay, you know what to do. I'm going to give you a musical clue from a song. So here's the clue. I think it's hard. You're going to say, oh, it sounds so familiar, but it's hard. It's theme related, though. So think about that. It's theme related. What are we doing here on American Jukebox? And again. Pretty, isn't it? Yeah, I think so. Okay, so here we go with, as we're city hopping from place to place, we're going to Philadelphia with Elton John.

Philadelphia Freedom, Elton John, 1975, number one hit he had with that. Well, I'm going to give you the clue one more time and see if I can jog anybody else's memory. And the title is right next. Okay. What is the name of that song? It is Please Come to Boston by Dave Loggins. And it was a big hit in 1974, right into the top five.

Isn't that beautiful? I just love that. You know, I'm starting out just playing in a bar in Boston and then getting a little bit better and I'm going off to Denver. And would you please come to Boston? No, I'm not. Come home to me in Tennessee. And then, you know, a little more, come to Denver. We'll throw I love you echoes down the canyon and stay awake at night till they come back around. What a lyric. Wow. But no, I'm not coming to Denver either. Please, please come to L.A. No, I've really made it. I live in a house that looks out over the ocean, and there's a few stars that fell from the sky living up on the hill. You know who they are, the actors, right? And it's like, whoa, I love that song. So good. That was the answer to our fun test. Please come to Boston. This is American Jukebox. I'm Garrett Stack. And from here, I think we should go to Morgantown. Morgantown? What's Morgantown? Morgantown, West Virginia. It's the home of West Virginia University, and the West Virginia University Art Museum opened in 2015 to critical acclaim. It's really, really quite wonderful from what I have read about it. I haven't visited West Virginia, but there it is. When morning comes to Morgantown, it sounds like every other town that I've ever lived in. It's just full of people waking up and wiping their eyes and saying, oh, it's morning. Joni Mitchell from her Ladies of the Canyon album.

Isn't that just easy going? Luckenbach, Texas. Let's get back to the basics of love. That was Waylon Jennings. It actually came into the top 25 on the pop charts and number one on the singles charts. And in the last chorus, Willie Nelson joined Waylon Jennings on that. It's just such an easy song. Now, here's one. I love it. And see if this jogs your memory. When I heard it, I said, yes, of course. All right, it's called What's Made Milwaukee Famous Has Made a Loser Out of Me. So my question is, and what was it that made Milwaukee famous? Jerry Lee Lewis, this squeaked into the Hot 100, number two on the country chart.

What's made Milwaukee famous has made a loser out of me. And what is it that made Milwaukee famous? Beer. And that is right. But the beer that made Milwaukee famous, that was their tagline in the 50s and into the 1960s. And what was the beer? What was the beer brand? It was Schlitz. Remember Schlitz? Schlitz beer was very big. As a matter of fact, Schlitz beer was the number one brand up through the 1950s. And then it was overtaken.

by Anheuser-Busch, Budweiser, of course, and Schlitz tried desperately to gain their number one title again. But they made a series of disastrous brewing changes and an infamous commercial that promoted violence. If you don't drink Schlitz, and it just sank the brand. They said, if you don't drink Schlitz, I'll kill you. That was somebody thought that would be a good commercial. Okay. Anyway, but the brand sank, and the brewing things, they substituted corn syrup for hops because it was faster and cheaper. And but so guess what? Beer drinkers did not like it. So the beer that made Milwaukee famous, Schlitz, sank and went into oblivion. It was bought by Pabst Blue Ribbon, for example, in the 1990s, and they own it. So there's still a small distribution of a beer called Schlitz, but it is not the national brand that we once knew. If you like the beer that made Milwaukee famous, you're out of luck. Try a microbrewery right where we live, right where you live. They're everywhere, and isn't it a nice thing? The first time I ever heard this song, I said, oh, this was beautiful. It was on a 1967 album by Johnny Rivers, and he had changed. It was called Changes, and it was all quiet stuff, and I was a big Johnny Rivers fan, and I loved the song. I thought, wow, this is really good. This is really good. A year later, on the radio comes Glenn Campbell with it, but this is how I first heard it on my Changes album by Johnny Rivers in 1967.

Honolulu by, of course, Jan and Dean. And they had a good-sized hit with Honolulu, brought it up to number 11 in 1963, part of their surf craze at that time in 1963. This is American Jukebox. I'm Garrett Stack, and we are city hopping. So, let's go to Hollywood. We're in Honolulu. Let's take the flight back to the coast.

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How I wish that there were more than 24 hours in the day. Even if there were 40 more, I wouldn't sleep a minute away. Oh, there's blackjack and poker and the roulette wheel, a fortune won and lost on every

You know, we're going to, I was going to get out of here with a song. I hate to say this. Oh, no, there it is. Ah, I found it. It was behind something. Okay, you may know the name Darius Rucker, or you may not know. But Darius Rucker did a cover of a song in 2013. And the name of the song was Wagon Wheel. Now, the interesting thing about Wagon Wheel is that it was written by Bob Dylan. Half of it was written by Bob Dylan, and the other half was written by another man by the name of Ketch Secor. Bob Dylan wrote in 1975 the chorus of this song, and it's called Wagon Wheel, and Ketch Secor wrote the verse. So I'd like to play for you a song that mentions Raleigh and Philly and Roanoke, where my mother was born, and three or four cities. Darius Rucker, Wagon Wheel, 2013, a huge hit, 4 months.

0: That wraps it up for this edition of American Jukebox. We've been bouncing around from city to city, including Johnson City, Tennessee, in Rock Me Mama. Rock Me Mama by Darius Rucker, a 2013 smash on the countryside, and not bad, number 15 on the Hot 100. I just discovered that song a few months ago, and I said, I love this song. It's so much fun. And anyway, so that's it. Keep this music alive, and I'll see you next time with more great music.
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3: Welcome to One Great Song. I'm Jay Harrison. On this show, I'll play six different versions of just one song, that song being Irving Berlin's They Say It's Wonderful, which came from the 1946 smash hit Broadway musical Annie Get Your Gun. We'll start out with the original cast album of the show with Annie herself, Ethel Merman, and her co-star, Ray Middleton.

Irving Berlin had his first hit song when he was in his early 20s, and that was Alexander's Ragtime Band. In his lifetime, he wrote over 900 songs, and they included pop songs and songs for theater and movies. Here's alto sax player Lenny Nyhaus on a 1955 album called The Octet No. 2, Volume 3. Bill Holman is on tenor sax, Jimmy Giuffre on baritone sax, Pete Jolly on piano, and Shelly Mann on drums.

Irving Berlin's first Broadway show was Watch Your Step in 1914, which starred the famous dance team of Vernon and Irene Castle. Here now is Bob Brookmeyer from a 1954 album called The Dual Role of Bob Brookmeyer, with Brookmeyer playing both trombone and piano. Also on this recording are guitarist Jimmy Rainey and drummer Mel Lewis.

After World War I, Irving Berlin established his own music publishing company and, with a partner, bought the Music Box Theater on West 45th Street in New York City, which thrives today. Here's tenor sax player John Coltrane and vocalist Johnny Hartman from their famous album John Coltrane and Johnny Hartman, recorded in 1963 with McCoy Tyner on piano, Jimmy Garrison on bass, and Elvin Jones on drums.

After Annie Get Your Gun, Irving Berlin's best-known show was Call Me Madam in 1950, which also starred Ethel Merman. Earlier in his career, Berlin had written the songs for the great Fred Astaire, Ginger Rogers movies Top Hat, Carefree, and Follow the Fleet. Here's alto sax player Charles McPherson with Duke Jordan on piano, Sam Jones on bass, and Leroy Williams on drums on a recording made in 1975, which can be found on the album Charles McPherson, Beautiful.

Annie Get Your Gun was made into a movie in 1950, and Judy Garland was originally cast to play the lead role of Annie Oakley. Unfortunately, she became ill and was replaced by Betty Hutton. However, there was some filming, and Garland and her co-star, Howard Keel, actually recorded They Say It's Wonderful. So let's close the show with that version that never got into the movie.

0: Well, that's our look at They Say It's Wonderful from the hit show Annie Get Your Gun, written by Irving Berlin. Please stay tuned for Susan Kennedy's Big Band Hall of Fame. I'm Jay Harris, and you've been listening to One Great Song. I look forward to being with you next time. Bye-bye.
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Hello, and welcome to the Big Band Hall of Fame. I'm Susan Kennedy, and I'll be here until 9 o'clock with lots of the great music of the Big Band era, beginning tonight with a song written by George and Ira Gershwin and introduced in 1937 by Fred Astaire in the movie Damsel in Distress. This is Artie Shaw in 1945 with A Foggy Day.

Young Peggy Lee in 1946, backed up by Dave Barber's orchestra. Next, Tommy Dorsey in 1940, gently swinging the Stephen Foster classic, Swanee River.

Tex Beneke and the Modern Airs with Glenn Miller in 1942. Music and lyrics were written by Harry Warren and Mack Gordon and arranged by Jerry Gray. Next, Claude Thornhill, his piano and orchestra just a few years later in 1948. The arrangement is by Jerry Mulligan. The music was written by George Gershwin. Someone to Watch Over Me.

Billie Holiday with a song written by Irving Berlin. I don't know exactly when that was recorded. It's from a record that was made before stereo and before really detailed liner notes, but it does list the amazing musicians. Jimmy Rolls playing the piano, Harry Sweets Edison the trumpet, Benny Carter alto sax, John Simmons the bass, and Larry Bunker playing drums. Next, Benny Goodman with music written by Fletcher Henderson, Wrapping It Up.

0: Mel Torme and the Meltones in 1959, backed up by the Marty Page Orchestra. Music and lyrics were by Harold Arlen and the great Johnny Mercer. And that song had been introduced in a film a very long time ago in 1942. The film was Star Spangled Rhythm, and it was sung by Mary Martin and Dick Powell. We'll be back right after this.
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Stan Kenton in 1951 with music by Victor Young, Street of Dreams. Next, a song written by two of the greats whose names we don't hear all that often anymore, composer Vincent Eumanns and lyricist Otto Harbach, together and separately responsible for so much wonderful music. Vincent Eumanns wrote the music for Tea for Two, for More Than You Know, Without a Song, Time on My Hands, just a few of many. And Otto Harbach wrote the lyrics for something like 50 musical comedies and is credited with being the first lyricist to make the lyrics of a song really an integral part of the show. Among his classics, I Won't Dance, one of my favorites, Smoke Gets in Your Eyes. They created this together for the musical No, No, Nanette. Judy Garland sings.

Benny Goodman, South of the Border, sometime in the mid-1950s. The record advertising proudly that it was in hi-fi. Next, Frank Sinatra in 1950. The music is by Harry Ruby and the lyrics by Burt Kalmar. Axel Stordahl conducts, and Billy Butterfield is featured on the trumpet.

Les Brown and Company, and music written by an American composer, Heinz Romheld, who wrote primarily for films. That was written for the 1952 movie Ruby Gentry was Ruby. Next, Lena Horne singing with Horace Henderson's orchestra in 1944. The music and lyrics are by Harold Arlen and Johnny Mercer.

from Symphony Hall in Boston in 1947. That was Louis Armstrong and his All-Stars, and they definitely were. Jack Teagarden playing the trombone, Dick Carey the piano, Barney Bigard clarinet, Arvil Shaw the bass, and Sid Catlett drums. The last three were featured on this recording of Duke Ellington's Sea Jam Blues. Next, from 1941, the unique shuffle rhythm of Jan Savitt and his Top Hatters with vocalist Alan DeWitt.

I thought that life was just a winter thing. My heart was cold, and then you came to me, and like a breath of spring,

Hi, this is H. William Stein, and I've reserved a seat for you at my turntable for one. 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

from Rodgers and Hammerstein's South Pacific. That was Stan Kenton with Younger Than Springtime, and featuring very briefly the trumpeter Jack Sheldon, Stan Kenton playing the piano. Next, Claude Thornhill, his piano and orchestra in 1946. The vocalist, the boy singer, is Buddy Hughes. This is a Gil Evans arrangement of Under the Willow Tree.

From 1939, the unmistakable Artie Shaw with the evergreen I Surrender, Dear. Bob Kitts is playing the piano and a very, very young Buddy Rich playing the drums. Next, Frank Sinatra in 1950 with music and lyrics by George and Ira Gershwin, arranged and conducted by Axel Stordahl. Bobby Hackett is featured on the cornet.

Duke Ellington, his piano and orchestra in 1957 with Tenderly. Jimmy Hamilton was featured on the clarinet. Next, also from 1957, this is Peggy Lee with music and lyrics by Jerome Kern and Oscar Hammerstein, arranged by Nelson Riddle and conducted by none other than Frank Sinatra.

Glenn Miller in Waltz Time in 1940. That was Alice Bluegown. Next, Joe Stafford and a terrific vocal group, the Starlighters. Arranged and conducted by Paul Weston, the song was written by Irving Berlin.

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